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0: Mother's Day can be beautiful, but it can also be complicated. 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
1: Hey, it's Carly Ann Taylor. I wrote this in a season where anxiety felt super loud. One thing God keeps continuously reminding me of is that He meets us exactly where we are and not where we think we should be. When we let go of control and lay everything down at the feet of Jesus, His peace feels louder than our fear. The world constantly tells us to worry about everything, but when we call on the name of Jesus, He brings peace, direction, and security. Hey, my friend, He knows you and He sees you. He has good plans for you, because that's just who He is.

0: Mother's Day can be beautiful, but it can also be complicated. For some, it's joy. For others, it's loss, pressure, or wondering if you're enough. That's why we created Even Now, a 5-day Bible study from the Jesus Table. Because no matter what season you're in, God is still at work. Even now. Start the journey today. Text Jesus to 54214.
1: 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I'm Pastor Scott Jones, and you got this.
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0: Mother's Day can be beautiful, but it can also be complicated. 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
2: 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I'm Pastor Scott Jones, and you got this.
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1: Jesus is why I have joy and peace and freedom that I never thought was possible in my life. When our circumstances are crazy and when everything's changing, it's only Jesus that keeps us anchored to hope and peace. I believe that as believers, we should have so much joy in the middle of a crazy circumstance that people should be walking up to us asking why, asking how it's even possible for us to have a smile on our face on one of the hardest days of our lives. For me, my purpose and my reason is Jesus, and

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1: 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Like, I feel like he's sometimes distant. And then the song came on today when I really needed it.
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1: I feel like giving up. I listen to you guys on my iPod. I have you on in my car. Like, it makes me feel so much better sometimes. And those days where I just want to, like, not get out of bed. You guys, I don't know how you do it. I don't know how you know what song to play, but it just somehow it worked today, and I just wanted to let you know.
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0: Mother's Day can be beautiful, but it can also be complicated. For some, it's joy. 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That's why we created Even Now, a 5-day Bible study from the Jesus Table. Because no matter what season you're in, God is still at work, even now. 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Text Jesus to 54214.
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0: Mother's Day can be beautiful, but it can also be complicated. For some, it's joy. For others, it's loss, pressure, or wondering if you're enough. 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Because no matter what season you're in, God is still at work. 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
1: 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I'm here. All the other Star DJs are here too. Text the word group right now. That's group to the number 54214.

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1: There's a Bible full of history of the ways that God showed up for his people. Just when you thought all odds were stacked against you, he shows up and does miracles. You know, there's so many instances in my life where I can look back and say, he really has never, ever failed me. And it's funny because when you get in a situation and it's not looking so good, it's so easy for us to freak out and just say, God, where are you? Have you forgotten about me? This song, Ain't No Way, is just all about that declaration. There's no way you're going to let me down. You've been there for me time and time again. As I look back over my life, there's not one time that you failed me, and you're going to show up

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1: This is Zach Williams, and I wrote this song during a time when I felt completely lost. I've been walking through life trying to figure out everything on my own, carrying things I should have laid down years ago. And the more I tried, the harder the road got. One day I finally looked up and prayed, God, I need some direction. And what struck me was realizing He had never left. He was just there patiently waiting for me to turn around. Every detour, every stumble, every mile, every time I walked in the wrong direction, He kept guiding me back. The song is a reminder that even when we take the long way home, God still waits for us.
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0: Mother's Day can be beautiful, but it can also be complicated. 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
1: 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Like, I feel like he's sometimes distant. And then the song came on today when I really needed it.
2: This is not a breakdown, it's a breakthrough.
1: I feel like giving up. I listen to you guys on my iPod. I have you on in my car. Like, it makes me feel so much better sometimes. And those days where I just want to, like, not get out of bed. You guys do it. I don't know how you do it. I don't know how you know, what song to play. But it just somehow it worked today. And I just wanted to let you know.
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0: Mother's Day can be beautiful, but it can also be complicated. 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
0: Skip and Kristen, a good day starts here. 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

the media, and over again, I see this perfect picture of someone's life. And I think to myself, God, when other people are brave, all I see is fear in my life. And then I remember that it's God's perfect love that casts out that fear. I feel like every time that I make a turn, it is heading down another broken road when I remember that God has a perfect plan for my life. See, at the end of the day, when we throw up our hands and we confess the places that we fall short, that's when God's perfect love shows up and loves us perfectly.

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1: This winter, I've been dealing with severe depression. 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

0: Mother's Day can be beautiful, but it can also be complicated. For some, it's joy. For others, it's loss, pressure, or wondering if you're enough. That's why we created Even Now, a 5-day Bible study from the Jesus table. 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
1: 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I haven't seen my couch since Tuesday. What day is it again? 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And yet, here I am, doing everything all the time. 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
1: 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And then the song came on today when I really needed it.
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1: 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And those days where I just want to, like, not get out of bed. You guys do it. I don't know how you do it. I don't know how you know what song to play, but it just somehow it worked today, and I just wanted to let you know.
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1: Hey, it's Carly Ann Taylor. I wrote this in a season where anxiety felt super loud. One thing God keeps continuously reminding me of is that He meets us exactly where we are and not where we think we should be. When we let go of control and lay everything down at the feet of Jesus, His peace feels louder than our fear. The world constantly tells us to worry about everything, but when we call on the name of Jesus, He brings peace, direction, and security. Hey, my friend, He knows you and He sees you. He has good plans for you, because that's just who He is. So why should

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0: Mother's Day can be beautiful, but it can also be complicated. 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
1: Jesus is why I have joy and peace and freedom that I never thought was possible in my life. When our circumstances are crazy and when everything's changing, it's only Jesus that keeps us anchored to hope and peace. I believe that as believers, we should have so much joy in the middle of a crazy circumstance that people should be walking up to us asking why, asking how it's even possible for us to have a smile on our face on one of the hardest days of our lives. For me, my purpose and my reason is Jesus, and that's why I wrote this song.

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1: In today's fast-paced world, parents often seek quick fix solutions to the challenges of raising our children. However, a one-size-fits-all approach may not, we really know that it does not, address the unique needs of each family. So what should we do as parents? What options should we be considering? Let's talk about it. My guest today is licensed professional counselor, Rob Jackson. Rob, thank you for joining me today and welcome to the show.
2: Thank you, Michael. It's great to be with you.
1: Thank you so much. Many parents believe in and gravitate toward formulas of one-size-fits-all methods. We may have read some parenting books, saw some things online. What's that all about?
2: Well, I think it's really trying to reduce the complexities of parenting. And I would say sympathetically, as a parent and a grandfather, it really is getting more difficult. You know, just think back 200 years ago, times were hard for everyone in different ways, and some had it worse than others, but nobody had the internet to have to deal with. And a smartphone and things of this sort. And today we've got parents who are overwhelmed with what the internet is bringing to their children by way of any number of devices. And then the children, of course, saying, I've got to have all this because all my peers do.
1: What does purposeful parenting actually mean in everyday life beyond the buzzwords?
2: Well, I think it's looking at being present to the age and stage of your child. So every child is going to be different. You know, even if you've got five children, no one of those was born into the same family. The first was born into a family of two adults. The last was born into a family of two adults and four siblings. So look at each child as an individual. Look at the age and the stage. Consider their unique personalities, unique gifting, unique liabilities, and things of this sort, and be present. Rather than getting focused on, oh, how can I anticipate tomorrow or next week or when they're 15 or when they're 18 leaving home, be present today. I think that's going to be better than the formulas.
1: How important, Rob, do you believe self-awareness is in effective parenting?
2: It's crucial. You know, one of the terms that we're using more today is emotional intelligence, and it includes that self-awareness, and it also helps us to think through, what would it be like to relate to me as a parent? You know, I wish I'd asked myself that question when our children were in our home. They're now, you know, 27 and 30. But what would it be like to have me as their dad? And there were some things, you know, that I think I would have enjoyed, but there are clearly things that I wished I had done differently. So parents, if you're listening, put yourself in the role of your children in their shoes and reflect on what it would be like to have you as parent.
1: What are some of the biggest risks of relying too heavily on rigid parenting systems?
2: Well, it's going to increase anxiety for both. Because rigid parenting, formulaic parenting, even helicopter parenting, as a term that many are familiar with, is fear-based. And fearful parents increasingly raise stress-filled children. And so rather than taking a fear-based approach, with all the research showing it's a bad outcome, I'm wanting parents to take a faith-based approach where they think in terms of, not only is this my child, moreover, this is God's child, and he is uniquely equipping me to be the parent they need in this moment based on age, stage, personality, etc.
1: How can a parent then start shifting from that fear-based or rule-based approach to a more intentional mindset or that faith-based approach if that's what they've always done from inception?
2: I think it's about slowing down. Slowing down so the parent can see that I am a child in relationship to God the Father. I have a perfect parent. Now, I can be aware of the parents that I have had and have, perhaps, and I can be increasingly aware of the kind of parent I have been and the kind I hope to become. But bottom line, it's about realizing I've got a perfect parent, and I can come to him as a child and say, you know, I've got these children that I want to parent as well as you parent me. And I know that's not entirely possible, but you are living in me through the Holy Spirit. Would you animate me as a parent and help me get away from these negative trends that I could bring to it otherwise?
1: Rob, what are some of the signs that whatever parenting approach a person is using really isn't working for your specific child?
2: Well, I think in terms of attachment and bonding. So if you see, you know, the relationship just doesn't seem connected, that's going to be a sign. Now, in fairness, children do kind of tend to disconnect as they are becoming adults. And we need to realize every child is an emerging adult, you know, even at nine. They're halfway to to 18. So there's going to be some natural pulling away. But if you begin to see hostility, real significant challenges to your value system, if you see something that seems so out of character to your child, so out of context to the family, then chances are it's more than just the usual adolescent concern.
1: Are you able to describe for us some techniques for fostering open communication within the family in general?
2: Well, I think sometimes we look at the techniques and we hear about active listening, and there's some really good techniques out there. But the first thing I would start with is posture. What is your posture? Are you coming in hot? Are you coming in arrogant? You know, are you coming in saying, oh, you don't believe that, or you don't think that, or you don't feel that? Well, actually, they may. And the truth is, we don't know what they think or feel or believe unless we ask. And so I would start with posture even before technique. I would try to think in terms of, am I coming to my child humbly to serve them, or am I coming as a project manager to fix them? And those are two different mindsets.
1: Talk again, though, how parents can handle this outside pressure that you referred to earlier, social media, culture, but also from within your own family. How can we handle that pressure to follow certain parenting trends or to do certain things with our kids?
2: I would want to point the parents back to the local church. I mean, hopefully they're in a Bible-believing local church so that when their own biological family or their own adopted family, that they've been adopted into perhaps, when these families are not really producing the kind of support needed, you can think, well, it's sad. I wish they were providing that support, but I've got people in my local church who can be brothers and sisters and aunts and uncles and parents and grandparents and so on. And I can go to them and share this sorrow and get some support and maybe even some mentoring. That would be my first desire for the parent.
1: It sounds like, yes, we're focusing on, you know, what we can do for our kids, but it also sounds like there may need to be some mindset shifts that we as parents have to do so that we can trust ourselves more in our parenting decisions. Encourage us that way.
2: That's right. So I always reflect on how we want to have peace with God on His terms, and that He gives us peace within ourselves, and then we're more capable of being peaceful toward other people. You know, that doesn't mean that other people are going to have already sought peace with God and peace with self, but at least if we are grounded in peace with God and ourselves, we're not taking an internal strife into the relationship with another person. And so I would encourage parents to stop and rest. Rest in Christ. You know, look to how the Father loves you and has given you two helpers, Jesus Christ and the Holy Spirit. And it's the comfort of the Holy Spirit and the correction of the Holy Spirit that will mentor you into becoming a better parent as you reflect on being child of the Father.
1: Someone may be listening and saying, Rob, Michael, all sounds great, but my fear-based, my rule-based approach seems to really, really be working for me. I need to have order in my home. I can't have chaos. I need to control the narrative. So what do you say to that parent?
2: Well, I think order is good. You know, God is a God of order, and I don't think that chaos is from God. And so it's not either or, it's both. So how do I find the capacity to bring the order into the home that's needed spiritually, psychologically, behaviorally, relationally, environmentally? That's all legitimate. And how do I also, you know, have the discipline to realize that if I create a relationship based on rules, I will ruin it. It's going to have to be based on presence, genuinely connecting, not just managing.
1: Are you able to share an example of a moment where abandoning, you know, these rules and regulations and formula led to a better outcome?
2: Well, it makes me think about a book that our clinical director at Focus on the Family has written, Tim Sanford. He wrote a book, Losing Control and Liking It. And one of the things we see so often is, however well it's intended, parents can be kind of control freaks. And it's going to be very important to realize that your child developmentally is increasing in age and responsibility, and you're going to need to be decreasing. And so you will realize, I'm not as responsible for the 15-year-old as I was the 5-year-old, but I am still responsible to the 15-year-old. And he and I, we hope, can negotiate the next 3 years so that it's a win-win as he gets ready to go to college or military or take a job.
1: What are some practical habits to help parents stay intentional when we encounter those high-stress situations like discipline or conflict? Just walk us through that.
2: One of the things I believe is helpful is just journaling And it doesn't have to be a lot of prose and, you know, paragraphs. It can be bullet point statements. But just look for things that are going well so that you keep a positive attitude and make a note of those. Look for things that are going poorly so that you can begin to look for patterns, right? And then look at things that you could change that might improve the relationship. Is it my anxiety? You know, is it my anger? Is it my busyness? Am I on the screen too much? You know, what can I change that might make this relationship more workable?
1: Rob, how does purposeful parenting impact a child's emotional development over time?
2: It's a great question. I think it produces, you know, the kind of child that is going to be more self-reliant, more comfortable, more able to converse, more able to connect, to stop and to consider their own role in life. I think it's going to be fundamentally the kind of parenting that helps a child become the person. You know, it doesn't create the new life in Christ and so on, but I think it helps a child become the person that God would have them to become, rather than becoming something of a mini me or a puppet that a parent could otherwise exert control over, not just in the first 18 years, but for the rest of the life.
1: So talk a little bit about, Rob, how purposeful parenting needs to or should evolve as children grow from, say, toddlers to teenagers to young adults.
2: That's right. I think about it every time a child has a birthday. It would be very appropriate for the parent to take that number of years. We'll just say, you know, again, I've referenced 9. We'll take 9. You've got a 9-year-old child. We divide that into 18. We see the child is already 50% toward adulthood. And then we have to stop and ask, is my parenting still like the child was 5 years old? Or am I growing up? Are my expectations realigning? Are we renegotiating our relationship essentially with every birthday? You know, I have parents who call and their kids are 17 and not quite yet an adult and not yet out of the house. And that last year sometimes is just horrific. And there becomes a real power play, a real struggle. And usually part of that, you know, in addition to the child's own rebellion, which is real, part of that is the parent has not been looking at each birthday to think in terms of my child is 1 year closer to being an adult. Am I decreasing appropriately? As I decrease, am I training them to take on more responsibility?
1: Rob, how can we learn more about what we're discussing today?
2: Well, I'd love for anybody who's listening and interested to give us a call at Focus on the Family, for one. 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
2: Michael, it's been a pleasure. Thank you.
1: 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Won't you join me again? 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

0: Mother's Day can be beautiful, but it can also be complicated. For some, it's joy. 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Because no matter what season you're in, God is still at work. 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

0: For many Christians around the world, attending church has become nothing more than a Sunday morning exercise. It's a physical trip to a church building where we sit in rows and listen to a pastor present a sermon. But the Christian life is far more than that. This weekend on Insight for Living, Chuck Swindoll presents a refresher course on spiritual growth. You see, part of the Christian life includes engaging with other believers for the sole purpose of growing deeper. Are you ready to move forward in your faith? Chuck titled today's message, Strengthening Your Grip on Discipleship.
1: Even though I'm a preacher, I'm convinced a church is not just a gathering of people who sit and listen to one person preach. It's not that at all. As important as the message is, it is only part of what happens in the local church. In addition to a pulpit ministry, there is an essential ministry that occurs on the personal level in each Christian's life, or perhaps I should say, should occur. One person's life touches the life of another, who then touches the lives of people in his or her sphere of influence, those whom the originator would never have even known. To make things even more exciting, those recipients in turn touch the lives of others also. Dr. Duane Litvin, former president of Wheaton College, calls this the endless chain of Christian discipleship. The Navigators call this the ministry of multiplication. Both are correct. Now, why do I say all of this with such conviction? Well, partly because I'm the product of this kind of discipleship. I have been personally mentored. There have been men in my life, some of whom you would not even know if I mentioned their names, who have made a major difference in my life, the way I live, the way I read the Word of God, even the way I deliver the message. They saw potential where I didn't. They encouraged me to become something more than I was. They reproved me, and they corrected me. They encouraged me. They affirmed me. They modeled what I longed to become. They saw the most potential in me where I often saw the least. Another of my mentors, the late Dr. Howard Hendricks, said that every Christian needs at least three individuals in his or her life. We need someone who has come before us, who mentors us. We need another beside us who shares our burden. And we need someone beyond us whom we're mentoring. This process has been occurring ever since Jesus began it with his disciples. As we talk today about strengthening your grip on discipleship, we need to focus our attention on what the Lord said in his Great Commission, as found in the 28th chapter of Matthew. I like the way the New Living Translation renders verses 16 through 20. Listen carefully. Then the 11 disciples left for Galilee, going to the mountain where Jesus had told them to go. When they saw him, they worshipped him. But some of them doubted. Jesus came and told his disciples, "I have been given all authority in heaven and on earth. Therefore, go and make disciples of all the nations, baptizing them in the name of the Father and the Son and the Holy Spirit. Teach these new disciples to obey all the commands I have given you. And be sure of this, I am with you always, even to the end of the age." And now I'll turn next in my Bible to the book of Mark, chapter 3, verses 13 and 14, where we read, "Afterward, Jesus went up on a mountain and called out the ones he wanted to go with him, and they came to him. Then he appointed 12 of them and called them his apostles. They were to accompany him, and he would send them out to preach." Being a disciple does have a price tag. And Jesus spelled that out for us in the 14th chapter of Luke, verses 25 to 33. A large crowd was following Jesus. He turned around and said to them, "If you want to be my disciple, you must hate everyone else by comparison. Your father and mother, wife and children, brothers and sisters, yes, even your own life. Otherwise, you cannot be my disciple. And if you do not carry your own cross and follow me, you cannot be my disciple. But don't begin until you count the cost. For who would begin construction of a building without first calculating the cost to see if there is enough money to finish it? Otherwise, you might complete only the foundation before running out of money, and then everyone would laugh at you. They would say, 'There's the person who started that building and couldn't afford to finish it.' Or what king would go to war against another king without first sitting down with his counselors to discuss whether his army of 10,000 could defeat the 20,000 soldiers marching against him? And if he can't, he will send a delegation to discuss terms of peace while the enemy is still far away. So you cannot become my disciple without giving up everything you own."
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2: Now, some time ago, we began a series which we have called Pulpit Talk. We've addressed the issues that the church is experiencing, and we have done it up front. Not the things we feel will be needs and issues, but things that are. We began with a talk on priorities. We talked about the importance of our ministry being biblical, that our ministry ought to be authentic and gracious and relevant. If at any time one of those four ingredients is missing, we're getting off target. So we emphasize the value of staying with our priorities. With those priorities in mind, we launched the second time around the subject of involvement, and we challenged all of us to guard against being isolated believers. The tendency of our times is to become isolationists, to sort of become our own person and care little, need little that has to do with others. We don't want that around here. If that is your goal in life, you don't belong here. We don't want to become a great, big, giant, uninvolved body of onlookers who come like people in a stadium to watch it happen. Somehow, we want the Spirit of God to move within our midst and to help all of us see ourselves as mutual ministers with one another, not people who come to watch someone minister. So we dealt thirdly with encouragement, and our ministry we hope will take on more and more of that. Not people who destroy and discourage others, but people who help construct other lives. People who have healing in their hearts, who care about people in need, and hope, if possible, to lift the burden rather than add to the weight on other shoulders.

compromise morally, we lose our distinctive. So we dealt with purity up front. The fifth time, we talked rather boldly about money. Not just giving money to a church, but seeing our money as a gift from God and everything we make as having come from God and all of it being a part of His possession entrusted to us. We talked about saving. We talked about borrowing. We talked about coveting. We talked about investing. And we talked about giving. We saw in 1 Timothy chapter 6, three categories that relate to money. Those who don't have it and their problem with covetousness. Those who desire to get rich and the problem with traps that we fall into with greed. And those that have plenty of money and the wisdom needed in using it. Last time we dealt with a personal matter of honesty and we called it integrity. The value of being people who are honest. We keep our word. We keep our promises. We pay our bills. We don't fool around when it comes to something we have stated would be true of our lives. Therefore, we hate phoniness and wearing masks. We shoot for that which has integrity in the heart of it. Today, we're covering a theme that I fear might lose a little of the punch of this series, the theme of discipleship. The reason I fear that is because it is the N word. I don't think I read a dozen articles on the subject of ministry that did not either imply or directly address the subject of discipleship. It is an overworked and overused term, but I'm going to be rather bold in saying it is an underapplied concept. Even though you and I have heard a lot about discipleship, and even though we're now familiar with the word, if the truth were known, most of us still are not discipling. Most of us are still spectators when it comes to ministry. That is not only unwise and unhealthy, it is unbiblical. Matthew chapter 28 is the chapter that includes the final words of Jesus before he ascended from the earth. His last will and testament has been called the Great Commission, which is another way of saying his final challenge to the people that are left to carry on in his place. Most of us could quote the words in verses 19 and 20, for we have heard them all our Christian lives. But right in the center of this, quote, Great Commission, unquote, there is discipleship that most of us have missed. Beginning our reading at verse 16, we find Matthew 28 saying, but the 11 disciples proceeded to Galilee, to the mountain which Jesus had designated. And when they saw him, they worshiped him. But some were doubtful. It might encourage some who read these words, by the way, to notice that after 3 years and more, eyeball to eyeball, shoulder to shoulder, life to life, face to face with Christ, to the very last minutes he was on the earth, some still doubted. That's understandable. A lot of things were deep and mysterious, strange to them, right up to the end. So they still wondered how it all fit together. If you're a struggler, you're in good company. So were some of the disciples. Some still doubted. And Jesus came up and spoke to them saying, all authority has been given to me in heaven and on earth. Go therefore and make disciples of all the nations, baptizing them in the name of the Father and the Son and the Holy Spirit, teaching them to observe all that I command you. And lo, I am with you always, even to the end of the age. There it is, big as life. Make disciples. Now, if I read this correctly, as Matthew originally wrote it, there is one major action word. Everything else sort of supplements that one major word of action.

0: major word is make disciples. Now, to do that, you have to go. You need to baptize. You must teach. But the major emphasis of his final word to his church was make disciples. Question, are you making disciples? Oh, I'm going. I'm witnessing. Are you making disciples? I've been involved in evangelism since I was in the family of God. Are you making disciples? You don't realize how many hours I have taught the scriptures to classes. Are you making disciples? If the answer is no, you are not fulfilling the Great Commission. Now, I don't mean to be needlessly offensive in making it sound like that, but I think unless we see it like that, it'll never come through to us. We will do anything but make disciples, because making disciples requires personal involvement. You see, I think a number of people live under the mistaken impression that Jesus held mass crusades. And he won a lot of converts to Christianity, so that by the time he left the earth, there were thousands of people who had been led to Christ because he met with them in places around that first century time. No, there were a few occasions when the scripture records that he did have those mass meetings, but his time was spent with a handful of 11 or 12 men. Before we stop off at Luke 14, I'd like to have you go to Mark chapter 3. So it's just a few more pages on. I'd like you to see how this all started. We're going to go back in time some 3 years, and we're going to see Jesus Christ as he begins his ministry. Now, when we do this, you need a little orientation. The world of Jesus' day was a religious world. There were Sadducees, there were Pharisees, there were scribes, there were religious pros. There were people who knew the synagogue talk, and they met faithfully every Saturday. They kept lists in their minds of people that did and did not do the things they expected and required. They had a system of do's and don'ts that would just outrank any legalist today. The religionist of that day was hardcore, and he was zealous. He was determined to get people into the religious rigmarole of their day. Jesus came and cut a new swath. He didn't fit into their system. In fact, he saw right through it, and he called a spade a spade. Rather than meeting with them, he called his own band together. And of all things, not one of them was a religionist. Not one. One man had been fishing. Another was fishing along with his brother. There was a man who was in the tax gathering business, and another was in his own personal work. Several of them, we don't even know what their profession was, if they had one. Not one was really impressive. But verse 13 of Mark 3 tells us he went up to the mountain and summoned those whom he himself wanted. I don't exactly know how that happened. I rather expect that Jesus, looking out over a group of people in a period of time, picked and chose different ones and said, in this summons, wouldn't you be mine? Wouldn't you give up your profession and become a part of this God movement that I'm a part of, I'm the leader of? Wouldn't you follow me and trust me for job security and retirement benefits? Wouldn't you be willing to do that? And they did. They were summoned, and it says in verse 13, they came to him. Now, when they got to the mountain together and he looked out over this group, it says he appointed 12. Here again, I'm not exactly sure what that means. Perhaps it's at this time he gets down specifically and says, gentlemen, I'm not talking about just part of your time being spent doing this. I'm telling you, I want you to be committed to me. I want it to change your whole profile. I want it ultimately to alter your attitude. I want it to affect the way you make decisions. I want it to make an impact in your home. I want it to so revolutionize you that you are not like you have ever been before spiritually. I want you to be one of the 12. Right about now, some of you are probably thinking, oh, those guys must have been very, very bright to have been chosen. I mean, to have been picked among the 12, what an honor to become one of Jesus' own choices. Robert Coleman, in my estimation, has written the finest book on discipleship that I have ever read. It's called The Master Plan of Evangelism. And in the book, I quote a few things Coleman says. It all started by Jesus calling a few men to follow him. The initial objective of Jesus' plans was to enlist men who could bear witness to his life and carry on his work after he returned to the Father. Now keep listening. What is most revealing about these men is that at first they do not impress us as being key men. None of them occupied prominent places in the synagogue, nor did any of them belong to the Levitical priesthood. For the most part, they were common laboring men, probably having no professional training beyond the rudiments of knowledge necessary for their vocation. Perhaps a few of them came from families of some considerable means, such as the sons of Zebedee. But none of them could have been considered wealthy. They had no academic degrees in the arts and philosophies of their day. Like their master, their formal education consisted only of the synagogue schools. Most of them were raised in the poor section of the country called Galilee. Apparently, the only one of the 12 who came from the more refined region of Judea was Judas Iscariot. By any standard of sophisticated culture then and now, they would surely be considered as a rather ragged aggregation of souls. I like the way Coleman puts it. That makes us all feel comfortable. We at least fit there in a rather ragged aggregation of souls. Not many noble, not many high, not many mighty, not many significant, not many impressive, says Paul, but God chose people like you and me and appointed us to be his own. So he appointed them to be among the 12. Now verse 14, one of my favorites in all the New Testament. And he appointed the 12 that they might be with him and that he might send them out to preach. There was a summons. There was an appointment. There was an association, which we will call involvement with Christ. And then there was service. One of the greater mistakes the church of this generation makes is snapping people quickly from the birth process and putting them in places requiring maturity prematurely. How many of us went through that and lived through the frustration of serving Jesus Christ before we were ready? We heard one of our missionaries talk about the difficulties connected with the premature birth of their little boy, Alan. And we all understood that baby needs care, needs time, needs attention, needs assistance. Spiritually speaking, we too need time to heal, to get on our feet. We need time with Jesus Christ. Then we're ready to preach. Then we're ready, better ready to serve. The Church of Jesus Christ has become so all fired, involved with service, service, service, that very few feel they have the time to just spend time with Christ. The vital role of discipleship has been lost in the mass hysteria of our concept of Christianity.
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2: 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Like, teach me how to be you. Because here's what's happening. I'm seeing all these posts, and then I'm realizing how many things, like, I feel like I'm out of the loop with, like the things that are happening in the world all around me that I don't know about. I talked about this last week, college bed parties. That was new to me. And I thought that was just about kids getting ready to go to college and parents are decorating the kids' rooms and all the college colors and so forth. And then this week, I'm back scrolling and I learned that there are actual parties that people actually celebrate in the high school students' bedroom. Like, it's like a dorm room. It's kind of like the pre-send-off to getting your dorm room at college. I don't know. I mean, this is so new to me. What is all this? Well, we are going to talk about it coming up next.
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2: Fear of missing out is a real thing, or getting caught up in all the pressures of the things that we think we're supposed to do. We were talking about the college bed parties and all these parties that the seniors are having for one another and parents are throwing to just celebrate their child going off to college and decorating their bedrooms in their college colors and gifts and all the stuff that goes with it. They can get pretty expensive. Another thing that we feel like we have to now do. Great if you want to do it. Great if it's fun. I'm not knocking that. It is, I think, a really kind of fun, neat idea. But if it's taking away our peace and it's causing stress and discomfort, that's where I think we need to pause and just reconnect with Christ and say, Lord, what is it that you want me doing here? What do you want me doing for my family? Not all the things that I see everybody else doing, because he'll reveal that to us personally. And it's not going to look like everybody else. It's going to look like what we need, which is for our best. So maybe we can

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2: I had a great time with you here this hour of Encouraging Star Stories. Don't worry, we have more on the way. Music and fun and encouragement, all of it. Like the story that we were sharing, a three-month-old, babies. Some people thinking that we need to ask their consent if it's okay to change their diaper. Kind of wild. How are we supposed to keep up with all these crazy changes? Well, there's good news. We don't have to, because we can stay grounded in God's word. Philippians 4 tells us to fix our minds on what is true, what is lovely, and sometimes that can just be as simple as stepping back and saying, okay, Lord, you show me what matters here. And that's all we need to do. Have a great week this week. Hope you can stick around, because there's more on the way here at Star.
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1: All right, let me just ask. Have you followed all the rules? You've done everything right. And somebody still ends up mad at you. That was me Friday. I was trying to be a decent human being, I thought, in the Starbucks drive-thru line. It's a very stressful place to be. And I took the proper turn. I followed the Starbucks arrows. It told me where the line was. And I still got kind of side-eyed, like I was this line cutter, that I was breaking the rules. And I was actually doing the right thing. So then I decided to do what everybody else is doing, which is cutting the line, breaking through this kind of shortcut way that you're not supposed to, but I felt like I had to because I was getting attacked the other way. And that didn't work out so well either. I'll tell you all about it coming up next. I did get my coffee, so it did end well.
2: 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For some, it's joy. For others, it's loss, pressure, or wondering if you're enough. That's why we created Even Now, a 5-day Bible study from the Jesus table. Because no matter what season you're in, God is still at work. Even now. 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Text Jesus to 54214.
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2: When's the last time you went through your friend list on Facebook or Instagram or TikTok? I'm still trying to figure TikTok out. I don't know how you friend people on there so much. But it's very easy to rack up like a whole list of friends. And then I go back to this and I realize I don't even know who these people are. Like, when did I add them? How do I know them? So does that really make them a friend? I mean, it's like bad branding on Facebook's part. One of my favorite scriptures is John 15:15, where Jesus says, I no longer call you servants. I have called you friends. And it's not like a Facebook kind of friend. It is a friend, an intimate friend, the savior of the world who is choosing to have a friendship with us. And that carries a lot of weight. So I want to get into that coming up here next on Star.
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2: I don't know about you, but the image of the FBI agents chasing the man into the lake who uses an underwater scooter to try to escape them, that's probably a story that one will stick for a little while. It's Devin here with Encouraging Star Stories. Thanks for joining me this hour. We do have more on the way, along with the music that you love here on Star. Now, I hope the words from Jesus from John 15 stay with you even longer this week, that he says, "I have called you friends." What a gift that is for us to be so fully known and so deeply loved by the Savior of the world. So don't forget, if we are looking for real connection, real friendship, and we don't know where to start, well, we can start with Jesus.
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1: Hey, this is Micah Tyler. I want to be perfect. I look around at the people next to me. I look on social media and over again, I see this perfect picture of someone's life. And I think to myself, God, when other people are brave, all I see is fear in my life. And then I remember that it's God's perfect love that casts out that fear. I feel like every time that I make a turn, it is heading down another broken road when I remember that God has a perfect plan for my life. See, at the end of the day, when we throw up our hands and we confess the places that we fall short, that's when God's perfect love shows up and loves us perfectly.

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2: So my brakes are squeaking again. I took it to the mechanic once and of course they don't hear it. And then it squeaks when I get home. And now it's worse though, because it used to be just when I went in reverse. Now it's doing it when I go forwards and I come up to a light. So I think it's my brake pads. All solvable stuff. But I was getting in a mood where I thought, great, you know, just what I need. Just another thing, another appointment I have to make, another time, you know, the effort I have to take out of my day to take care of something. But then I stopped because that's life. I mean, how blessed am I? I have a car that works, that takes me places. There's a place I can take it to be fixed. So much of our joy can be stolen from us, taken from us, when we get in those modes of just seeing what's wrong and the problem and the time and all the issues that are really just part of living in this world. So if you want to join me and you need a little negativity tune up. Hopefully I've got that for us. It's coming up after the music.
3: Mother's Day can be beautiful, but it can also be complicated. For some, it's joy. For others, it's loss, pressure, or wondering if you're enough. That's why we created Even Now, a 5-day Bible study from the Jesus Table. Because no matter what season you're in, God is still at work. Even now. Start the journey today. Text Jesus to 54214.
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2: All right, where is our focus today? Where are we going to take it this week? Are we staying optimistic, full of gratitude, or are we already kind of complaining about what's ahead? And if that's the case, let's head over to Philippians 4:8, which calls us to just think about all that is lovely. Whatever is true, whatever is noble, whatever is right, whatever is pure, whatever is lovely, whatever is admirable, if anything is excellent or praiseworthy, think about such things. So I'm hoping that we can head into our week with that mindset. It certainly will change our day.

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2: I know we can get into that space where it feels like we've just got one more thing that we have to add to our list of things to do and all the problems and all the chaos and all the things to fix. It can feel that way. It's Devin here with Encouraging Star Stories. Thanks for being here. My hope, and I'm doing this here right with you, is to have a little bit more of the hopeful, optimistic attitude, because I think God invites us to think differently about our day-to-day, the things that he puts before us, the gifts that we have, the blessings that we have. So I hope you'll join me in fixing our minds on what is true and what is right and what is lovely and all of those other things. Just see them as an opportunity to be obedient to who he is, be on mission for him in the places that we don't feel like going or the things that we don't feel like handling. He shows up in those places. Know that I'm praying for you this week. Reach out in my Facebook group so we can connect throughout the week, and I will see you next Sunday.
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1: That is brand new from Brandon Lake. It's called The Author on Uplifting Star 99.1. 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
1: I've got so much to be thankful for. Look, I got a

0: me. Hope you're having a great weekend with Uplifting Star 99.1. When I heard it called this, I laughed a little bit, and I think you're going to love this too. Okay, maybe this is your first time hearing lawn mullet. It's when the front yard is all mowed, but the backyard is kind of a hot mess. There are some of those in my neighborhood. I hope the HOA doesn't find out. And I always wonder, like, do they run out of time? Do they run out of gas? Are they trying to do the whole, like, wild for the pollinators thing? I don't know. But the mullet is kind of a metaphor for my life, too. Like, everything that people see is put together. But, whoa, don't look back there. In fact, if you see my messy parts, that's how you know I really like you.
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I'm Therese on Uplifting Star 99.1. Here's Lauren Daigle.

0: Mother's Day can be beautiful, but it can also be complicated. For some, it's joy. For others, it's loss, pressure, or wondering if you're enough. That's why we created Even Now, a 5-day Bible study from the Jesus table. Because no matter what season you're in, God is still at work. Even now. Start the journey today. Text Jesus to 54214.
1: 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I haven't seen my couch since Tuesday. 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
1: Hey, I know what I like, and I'm not going to change. 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My name is Therese. Last year, I found some really cute sneakers at the wholesale club. I'm a full-blown adult, you know? 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
0: 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Oh, Lord, I

Lord, Your Way is better. 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I am a terrible, terrible landlord. Some tenants just moved in and I evicted them right away. Okay, it started when we bought these hanging baskets for our front porch. I put them out there and I was looking at them while I was washing dishes, you know, at the kitchen window. And I was like, wait, there's a robin in there. Yep, nest inside. And I'm like, that can't happen. I'm going to flood the nest every time that I water the flowers. So I was really torn. Save the birds, save the flowers. I don't know. I felt like I was such a villain because God made the birds and He also made the flowers and I paid for the flowers. So there were no eggs inside. I took the nest apart and then I put some essential oil on it, cinnamon and peppermint, because I read that's a deterrent. And now I'm really glad I got into those oils when I did.

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1: I don't really know where God is sometimes. Like, I feel like he's sometimes distant. And then the song came on today when I really needed it.
2: This is not a breakdown, it's a breakthrough.
1: I feel like giving up. I listen to you guys on my iPod. I have you on in my car. Like, it makes me feel so much better sometimes. And those days where I just want to, like, not get out of bed. You guys, I don't know how you do it. I don't know how you know what song to play, but it just somehow it worked today, and I just wanted to let you know.
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0: 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Getting a sticker that revs your favorite station is as easy as sending a text. 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
1: 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It won't

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0: So I went to the drive-thru to get coffee the other day, and I'm right behind a police car. You're listening to Uplifting Star 99.1. So I get to the order window, and because this past week was National Police Week, I was like, I would like to pay for that officer's order. And she said, nope, sorry, you can't. We're already taking care of it. So now all you can really give is a high five on the radio. If you're the kind of person who protects or serves, or you know somebody like that, big old thank you. And next time at the drive-thru, I'm going to try to pay for you again.
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1: Jesus is why I have joy and peace and freedom that I never thought was possible in my life. When our circumstances are crazy and when everything's changing, it's only Jesus that keeps us anchored to hope and peace. I believe that as believers, we should have so much joy in the middle of a crazy circumstance that people should be walking up to us asking why, asking how it's even possible for us to have a smile on our face on one of the hardest days of our lives. For me, my purpose and my reason is Jesus, and that's why I wrote this song.

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0: Mother's Day can be beautiful, but it can also be complicated. 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

Lauren Daigle on Uplifting Star 99.1. This summer vacation, you're probably going to hear the words, "Mom, I'm bored," and it could be fatal. Check this out. When we're bored, our body releases adrenaline. Too much of that can cause your heart rate to increase, and that's terrible. Okay, we're not created to be idle, and neither are the kids. God gave me work and creativity and relationship, and the next time they say, "Hey, I'm bored, Mom," you can say, "Did you create? How can you serve? How can you get to know God better? Because you've got a purpose, and you're also not getting the task."

0: I still remember thinking that I would remember. This is Uplifting Star 99.1. I thought I would always remember all the funny things my kids said. I should have written them down. So learn from my mistake. Every time your kid says something funny or insightful or just makes you smile, write it down, stick it in a box. Don't open the box back up. Give it to them at their high school graduation. They're going to cry so hard.
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One of the newest songs we have added recently to Uplifting Star 99.1, that's Elevation Rhythm with Washed. I hope you enjoy that song. And this next song, I thoroughly enjoy. This is Leanna Crawford with Still Waters here on Star.

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1: There's a Bible full of history of the ways that God showed up for his people. Just when you thought all odds were stacked against you, he shows up and does miracles. You know, there's so many instances in my life where I can look back and say, he really has never, ever failed me. And it's funny because when you get in a situation and it's not looking so good, it's so easy for us to freak out and just say, God, where are you? Have you forgotten about me? This song, Ain't No Way, is just all about that declaration. There's no way you're gonna let me down. You've been there for me time and time again. As I look back over my life, there's not one time that you failed me, and you're gonna show up.

0: Mother's Day can be beautiful, but it can also be complicated. For some, it's joy. For others, it's loss, pressure, or wondering if you're enough. That's why we created Even Now, a 5-day Bible study from the Jesus Table. Because no matter what season you're in, God is still at work. Even now. Start the journey today. Text Jesus to 54214.
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1: Hey, this is Micah Tyler. I want to be perfect. I look around at the people next to me. I look on social media and over again, I see this perfect picture of someone's life. And I think to myself, God, when other people are brave, all I see is fear in my life. And then I remember that it's God's perfect love that casts out that fear. I feel like every time that I make a turn, it is heading down another broken road when I remember that God has a perfect plan for my life. See, at the end of the day, when we throw up our hands and we confess the places that we fall short, that's when God's perfect love shows up and loves us perfectly.

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1: 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I won't spoil it now. You'll have to stay tuned next to hear it here on Star. There's a

0: Mother's Day can be beautiful, but it can also be complicated. For some, it's joy. For others, it's loss, pressure, or wondering if you're enough. That's why we created Even Now, a 5-day Bible study from the Jesus Table. Because no matter what season you're in, God is still at work, even now. Start the journey today. Text Jesus to 54214.
1: 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It looks amazing. So why aren't more people visiting it? 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
1: In today's fast-paced world, parents often seek quick fix solutions to the challenges of raising our children. 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So what should we do as parents? What options should we be considering? Let's talk about it. My guest today is licensed professional counselor, Rob Jackson. Rob, thank you for joining me today and welcome to the show.
2: Thank you, Michael. It's great to be with you.
1: Thank you so much. Many parents believe in and gravitate toward formulas of one-size-fits-all methods. We may have read some parenting books, saw some things online. What's that all about?
2: Well, I think it's really trying to reduce the complexities of parenting. And I would say sympathetically, as a parent and a grandfather, it really is getting more difficult. You know, just think back 200 years ago, times were hard for everyone in different ways, and some had it worse than others, but nobody had the internet to have to deal with, and a smartphone, and things of this sort. And today, we've got parents who are overwhelmed with what the internet is bringing to their children by way of any number of devices. And then the children, of course, saying, I've got to have all this because all my peers do.
1: What does purposeful parenting actually mean in everyday life, beyond the buzzwords?
2: Well, I think it's looking at being present to the age and stage of your child. So every child is going to be different. You know, even if you've got five children, no one of those was born into the same family. The first was born into a family of two adults. The last was born into a family of two adults and four siblings. So look at each child as an individual. Look at the age and the stage. Consider their unique personalities, unique gifting, unique liabilities, and things of this sort, and be present. Rather than getting focused on, oh, how can I anticipate tomorrow or next week or when they're 15 or when they're 18 leaving home, be present today. I think that's going to be better than the formulas.
1: How important, Rob, do you believe self-awareness is in effective parenting?
2: It's crucial. You know, one of the terms that we're using more today is emotional intelligence, and it includes that self-awareness, and it also helps us to think through, what would it be like to relate to me as a parent? You know, I wish I'd asked myself that question when our children were in our home. They're now, you know, 27 and 30. But what would it be like to have me as their dad? And there were some things, you know, that I think I would have enjoyed, but there are clearly things that I wished I'd done